0: thing, like, oh, we can smart our way out of it. Because I do think things maybe need to be simplified across the board in sports right now. But when I use a term like, oh, you can't scout your way out of this, because I think today's athletes significantly different than 30 years ago.
1: Yes.
0: Like, startling difference. And that's where, to what you're talking about, like the culture aspect of it. Because 30 years ago, I think a lot of players would have just shut up, got about their job, and carried on. But you know, player empowerment, like because of CBA, because of salary cap and logistics, like players' eyes are far more open than they were 30 years ago to understand the realities of business now. Because to your point, like everything has been escalated to get to a stage where franchises are worth billions. And now we sit here and we talk about, okay, pressures of 2 years down the road, let alone going into final year of a deal, let alone in the final year of a deal. 2 years down the line, hey, like, can you exercise a little bit of leverage here to get to a spot where you want to go? All that sort of stuff has completely changed the landscape. And so there's a player empowerment era. Now, do you also like have a good culture of an organization to say players will bypass some of that leverage because they want to be in your environment?
1: But you have to create a type of environment that is attractive to players.
0: And you got to do all that. And I think that to me has changed more than anything, because that scouting element to it all of, okay, this guy can do this, this, and this. And traditionally we've gotten, for lack of a better term, obedient players, which just kind of go about doing their business. But now, you know, you got to find the competitive guys too. You got to find like the players that are truly committed to the craft, who want to get consistently better, that when they arrive, it's not just, well, I'm good, you scouted me because I'm this, and I'm just going to keep doing what I do, and we'll build it around me. It's like, you got to find like the selfless guys, and I think that's harder than ever, because it's just been, like, all these players are so talented now.
1: But you also, like, you have to find selfless players, but players that, the thing is, somebody who is selfless is also, you want somebody that has character, but also somebody that can evaluate a situation. And you have to be able to create an environment where players are feeling safe, like they talked about with Alvin and Rutherford in the past, but not safe in terms of like your physical safety, but more safety in terms of, can you be the best version of yourself here? Can you foster an environment that allows players to develop, get better, and reach the goals and dreams that they have? If you feel like your dreams can be realized in your position, you're more likely to stay. If you feel like you can't, well, you'll be pursuing another avenue for you to be able to fulfill your dreams.
0: Yeah. Yeah. It's tough in pro sports right now. Like, it really is. Like, there's a lot of teams that are very, very sharp and constantly pushing the tempo to figure out what the next thing is. But right now, as we get this text, 650, 650, forget forward thinking. This team just needs to meet a baseline level of competency. Well, not wrong.
1: No, I know. And people are, somebody says, you're just saying a bunch of words, Sat. Culture is winning. That's all. To get there, you need talent, draft, or trade. Hope the Canucks don't overthink things. Obviously, you need talent. But we've seen teams have talent. But how do you put it together? How do you move forward as an organization? And having success as an organization, for you to be able to foster an environment for players to have success, comes down to how you execute your plan as well.
0: I mean, look no further than the Vancouver Canucks.
1: Yeah, and to me, that response is very much just, and you're playing video games. Like, I just get talent, and that's how you move forward and have success. That's not how it works. Developmental plans come down to how you deal with players, right? And also in terms of how you run your organization. Are you looking for avenues to find an edge to make your team better? It's not just about get players, throw them on the ice, and let them figure it out. You have to create an environment for those players to be able to get to the levels that they need to get to. Look at the best-run organizations. Trust me, they do a lot of work behind the scenes.

0: as we talked about over the last while, has not been as good as it has needed to be in the past. And if you get to a point where ownership is going to change the plan or get overly excited or down on certain things, well, you can have a great group of young players, but are you patient to see it unfold? Are you going to hold it all together? So it goes beyond just talent accumulation. And that's what separates great organizations. And today, in 2026 and above, is more than just getting players and throwing them onto the ice and hoping that they do well. So many other things have to come together for you, and so many other boxes you have to check.
1: Everyone's going to be pulling the same rope. And certainly these last couple of years, it has not felt that way.
0: Yeah. This one here says, Canuck Quest, based on what you're talking about, Gillis is the guy I would have come back to Vancouver. That corporate structure, big picture, innovative thinking is why he might be right for another chance. Why not give it to him here? We talked about that. Doesn't look like it's going to be happening here in Vancouver. And we'll find out here over the next little while who the next general manager of the Vancouver Canucks is going to be. I know Evan Gold's been talked about quite a bit. We mentioned this on the show a couple weeks ago. He's a legitimate candidate. He's been a part of this group here in terms of the shortlist. And is he going to get the job? We're going to find out next week. I know Dolly talked a lot about Evan Gold here today and hearing a lot about him potentially being the next guy. I wouldn't be surprised if he is the next general manager of the Vancouver Canucks. My biggest question now is, how do you sequence the other executive you're bringing in? Is it going to happen in unison? Will it take some time? I've been wondering about this since Rutherford made his announcement that they're probably going to be hiring a VP at some point. But if Rutherford's stepping away sooner, maybe that gets expedited to some degree. I'm not sure if we're going to see both guys get hired at the same time, but it may not be a lot of separation between when both those individuals get hired.
1: Well, because you need the GM pretty soon. If by the time the summer comes around, will you have an idea? Will the incoming person have an idea who the next person is? Mm-hmm. I think you can kind of blur the lines on timing a little bit if there's consensus of what is going to be happening here. Now, if this is a year down the line, it's like, hey, we don't have the right candidate right now. Different conversation.
0: Yeah, I don't like the idea of waiting too long. Mm-hmm. And I think if you've done interviews and you have a lay of the land, you have an idea of who might work well with somebody else, and this is all kind of fresh in terms of how you've gone through this process, I can be okay with you hired a GM and then you bring somebody else in a week or two later or whatever. But ideally, you bring both people in at the same time. That would be the ideal way of executing it.
1: More press conferences. Why not?
0: Why not?
1: They can do the GM reveal. They can do the Poho reveal. And they can do the end of season coach presser at the same time.
0: Yeah.
1: Or the new coach presser at the same time. There you go.
0: New coach? We'll see. Yeah. Is that going to happen? We'll see.
1: Three different pressers.
0: Hey, the new GM's going to make the decision, right? We're going to find out. All right. We're going to talk to Curtis Pashelka on the other side about the San Jose Sharks, what they might do with the second overall pick. We'll get to that and more on Canuck Central.
2: We are your home of the Canucks.
3: Marcus Pedersen, they're in on front to the back door. Kane scores! Evander Kane has his second of the night, and he had all sorts of time to wire that into the yawning cage.
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5: Good news. The collision in the Burnaby Lake stretch of Highway 1 westbound, that has cleared between Gillardy and Kensington. However, there is a new collision now. This one eastbound in Surrey at 160th Street. The HOV lane is blocked. And it is a crawl getting into the Massey Tunnel. Southbound Highway 99 is slow from the Westminster Highway all the way to the Tube. 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

0: 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Let's go to the Able Auctions Hotline and welcome in our next guest. It is Curtis Pashelka, who covers the San Jose Sharks for the Bay Area News Group. Curtis, thanks for making some time for us, man. How are you doing today?
1: I'm doing well, guys. How are you?
0: Hey, we can't complain. I know there's been some frustration that the Canucks did not win the draft lottery, and the San Jose Sharks, despite, you know, being a lot better than the Canucks this year, ends up leapfrogging them and picking second overall. How excited has the fan base been over the draft lottery luck that the Sharks enjoyed a couple days ago?
1: Yeah, pretty excited, you can say the least. I mean, I think, you know, everyone was expecting the Sharks to, you know, wind up with a 9th or 10th overall pick, but, you know, now you get a chance to draft second and add a real impact player. You might be able to even help the team, you know, as soon as next season. So, you know, it's there's a lot of buzz here around the Sharks and what this team could look like, not only next year, but, you know, going into the future. It's, you know, everyone I talk to just feels it's, you know, it's a real bright future for the Sharks.
2: Felt like live. Mike Greer had like muted excitement. Was there an element of like, I've scored the touchdown before? I act like I've been here before?
1: Yeah, that's a good point, because he has been there before.
2: Yeah.
1: You know, obviously, the last 3 years, the Sharks wind up, you know, with top four picks, obviously, and getting guys like McAtel, Reedy, Michael Misa, and Will Smith into the fold to start. So, yeah, it was a pretty muted reaction by Mike. But I think even though he realized, talked to some reporters afterward and said, you know, there's still a ton of work to do in terms of getting this team to where it wants to be. And, you know, they certainly have their eye on making the playoffs next season. So it's just one step in the process for them. But I think everybody in the organization is excited about, you know, what could happen here in the near future.
0: In terms of what might happen second overall, and it's way too soon. We're still like a month and a half away from what's going to happen here ultimately in terms of the draft itself. But do you think the possibility of them drafting a defenseman second overall and letting one of those wingers, whether it's Stenberg or even a pipe dream of Gavin McKenna, slip down to number three?
1: I do think that's definitely a possibility for the Sharks, even though, you know, how tempting it might be, you know, to grab a McKenna or a Stenberg with that second pick, depending on what the Leafs do at number one. I mean, the biggest organizational need for the Sharks is to have a, you know, an offensive minded, you know, defenseman, especially a right shot defenseman. That's sort of what's really missing right now in terms of having a high end caliber player like that in the pipeline. So it makes a lot of sense. Obviously Mike Greer has been kept it close to the vest when we talked to him a couple of days ago. You know, obviously he's still thinking best player available, but also kind of slipped in that, you know, also wants a player who could be a really good fit here. And, you know, the Sharks, you look at kind of the Sharks depth chart, and, you know, not to say that, you know, one of those players, McKenna or Stenberg, couldn't be a real valuable addition to the team. They do have plenty of wingers at the moment, even a couple of guys in the minors that they like as well. So, it'll be interesting to see what they do, but I would not be surprised if they go after a defenseman with maybe Chase Reed sort of being the top pick in that spot.
2: Yeah, because they got another guy as well, Quinton Musty, again, a recent first rounder. So, like, there's bodies there. And, you know, you can talk about BPA all you want, but as you just mentioned, like, the depth chart looks like what it does. And the way the cap is structured as well, like, there is a flood of unrestricted free agent D-man coming off the books for the San Jose Sharks. So, like, there's more than one way to kind of get the D-man. Would it be a situation too? Maybe they use someone off the roster to go get the D-man? Because I imagine part of the offseason mandate this year must have been, okay, if we're going to take this step, like, we need to start building out the long-term defense, as great as it is to have Sam Dickinson, but you kind of need more bodies here.
1: 100%. And, you know, like you said, the Sharks only have two defensemen signed for next season, you know, Dmitry Orlov and Sam Dickinson. Shakir Mukhamudulin is an RFA, and he's expected to be brought back too. But you don't quite know what you have really in terms of having your guys ready to go AHL players that are ready to go at the start of next season. So, you know, the free agent class, we'll kind of see what develops there. I think that, like you said, maybe the more enticing route, or maybe the route where it gets you more of a high-end defenseman is to trade a player off your roster, or a prospect, or even, you know, Mike Greer has even talked about, you know, maybe using one of their first two, maybe their second first round pick this year, you know, the one they got from the Oilers and the Jake Walman trade. That's definitely going to be in play too, in terms of trying to add, like you said, shore up that defensive core and you know, someone who could not only just be here for a year or two, but, you know, grow with this young core of players that they have, and, you know, is under going to be under team control for some.

0: couple more seasons. So it's not going to be an easy task for the Sharks to sort of fill that bill. But you know, they definitely feel that, you know, they've got cap space to do it, and they got some prospects and assets to try to do that as well. I wouldn't be surprised too if, you know, if they bring back Vinny Desharnais as a depth role. It looks like Mario Ferraro is going to be allowed to test the markets, and, you know, Nick Leddy and John Klingberg, two of the other Sharks defensemen that they had this year, are going to be going to free agency as well. So, but a lot of questions, but I think the Sharks feel that they got a pretty good plan going forward.
1: Well, they do have a lot of assets, and sitting there with a second overall pick is obviously the biggest one that they can play at this point, whether it's drafting it or using it for something else. And that whole idea, because we talk about this on talk radio, trading down, potentially trading these top five draft picks. And I suppose these things are always possible, but would you be surprised if they seriously do entertain moving that draft pick, whether it's going down or outright for a star level player?
0: Yeah, I mean, like every manager at this stage, you know, every general manager is going to say, okay, we're open to it. We're open to listening, but it's actually doing it is quite another thing. And I tend to think that, you know, another team is really going to have to knock Mike Greer's socks off to execute something like that. But maybe it does work out where, you know, you use that number two pick, trade back, and maybe bring in sort of a quality young defenseman to help fill out your roster. There's a ton of different ways that this thing can go, and you know, before we get to the draft in Buffalo. So, you know, I think that's definitely one of the possibilities that the Sharks have right now.
2: They were so close this year, and obviously they swept up the excitement of the NHL too, with Backlund kind of taking the step, and now it feels like, I imagine, poised to, like, the mandate was probably make the playoffs next year. Does that mean that they'll be, you know, one of the more aggressive teams this offseason?
0: You know, I think so. I mean, when you look at the Sharks roster as a whole, I mean, they've got their forward group by and large looks pretty much set. I mean, they've got 11 guys signed for next year, you know, another two, you know, restricted free agents that they're expected to bring back. What they want to see more than anything is just some growth from the young guys to sort of help take that next step. I mean, a lot of those guys, for the first time in their career, were in a playoff chase, you know, throughout February, March, and early April. Just sort of be in that position where every game matters, every point matters. I think the Sharks feel that was really important for this group to just experience that and sort of have that in their back pocket as they go into next season. So I would expect the Sharks to be busy this off season with some trades and, you know, a signing or two, but they also expect their young guys to sort of take that next step and sort of be the ones that help lead the group. And you're right, the playoffs are the expectation for this group next season. It's just a matter of how they get there, I guess.
2: If they were to pull something off the roster to go address the defense, like who are the vulnerable names that you're looking at? Obviously, we can, you know, bypass Macklin, Celebrini, and obviously, but is there a name you're looking at and saying, okay, this guy might be the one that's used to be the catalyst to go acquire someone?
0: Well, let's say the Sharks take Ivar Stenberg at number two. Mm-hmm. Well, I think that would turn around. That would maybe make William Eklund maybe expendable for next year's team. And

0: know, obviously, you know, William, you know, he's just finished his third year as professional, and, you know, he's just going to start another three-year contract next year. A pretty reasonable cap at just under $6 million. I definitely could see something along those lines where maybe William is used in the trade and sort of help upgrade the defense. That's definitely that, and, you know, a possibility for the Sharks to do. So maybe he's the young guy that kind of does that. You know, former Canuck Adam Gaudette. You know, see another guy who maybe gets used in that situation. I'm not sure, but you got some cards to play here if you're Mike Greer in terms of trying to improve your team for next season, especially on defense.
1: Yeah, I mean, I think it's really fascinating looking at all the assets that the San Jose Sharks have and a guy like Eklund and what they end up doing with it. And in terms of just the overall standing of the organization, when you have a player like Mackin Celebrini, and especially with him taking that massive step, what has that done from a business and just an overall public sentiment standpoint, having a star player like that in the fold?
0: Well, it's meant everything, you know, to this organization. And obviously, that you guys remember back in the old days, or not, you know, 10, 15, 20 years ago, where the Shark Tank was full of pretty much every night. And then you get to a period of, you know, 4 or 5 years where it's the attendance is really down, sometimes it's the building looks half full at most, kind of thing. So, you know, having Mackin Celebrini sort of join the franchise, sort of re-energize the fan base. Now you're seeing, you know, attendance is way up over it was, you know, a couple of years ago. Season ticket sales, just everything along those lines, just has sort of helped re-energize the fan base and sort of get this team back to where it was a few years ago. So he's meant everything. He's the most recognizable figure hockey player in the Bay Area since guys like Logan Couture, Joe Pavelski, Brent Burns, and Joe Thornton and Patrick Marleau, those type of players who were kind of synonymous with Sharks hockey for so long. Now you've got a young core to build around, like with Macklin and Will Smith and maybe just like lesser extent, you know, Michael Mesa and Sam Dickinson too. So he's Mackin Celebrini. You can't understate what he's done for the Sharks franchise.
1: Yeah, no question about that. And before I let you go, I wanted to ask you about Michael Mesa a little bit, because we saw him obviously, you know, kind of find himself later in the season a little bit and play a lot better. How impressive was the growth in him, and ultimately what potential he might have in terms of being a true running mate for Mackin Celebrini up front?
0: Well, I think you saw, you know, obviously I think he got physically stronger as the year went on, and, you know, the Sharks sort of allowed that time to sort of develop through the first half of the regular season, sort of get him in the weight room a little bit more, just sort of build up his strength and his conditioning through the first half of the season. And, you know, towards the second half of the season, I think you saw the game kind of really slow down for Michael Mesa, just in terms of his play on the ice. Maybe he's still obviously not a finished product by any stretch of the imagination right now. Could probably use to, you know, play a little bit, you know, sort of faster decision making and things of that nature. But you definitely see the raw tools and what made him the second overall pick last year. And I think as far as the future goes, I mean, if you got Mackin Celebrini locked in as your 1C for years to come, it certainly looks like Michael Mesa can be your 2C for several years too here. So the Sharks look pretty set down the middle here for at least the next few years. Obviously, Alex Wenberg is another veteran guy who's just signed a three-year extension. He'll be here too. And the Sharks really like Zach Ostapchuk, I think former junior player for the Vancouver Giants, if I'm not mistaken. And, he's going to be locked in at that, 3 or 4 C down the road too. So Sharks look pretty set down the middle, and certainly Michael Mesa is going to be a big part of that.
1: Curtis, thanks so much for your time. We really appreciate it. Well, I'm sure we'll chat with you again soon here over the next little while.
0: Yeah, you got it. Anytime.
1: Thank you so much. That is Curtis Pashalka covering the San Jose Sharks for the Bay Area News Group, and guests on Sportsnet 650. 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
2: So there's a chance.
1: Like
2: they again, we talked about all the teams that maybe would pass on the forward, and they were one of the teams.
1: Mm-hmm.
2: But it's that equation of

0: of like, does it make more sense for them to move off in Eklund and go get a D-man and bring in Stenberg rather than invest in the D-man? Because they don't want to make the playoffs down the road. And all these D-men, you're probably going to have to wait at least a year.
1: Mm-hmm.
0: If they want to make the playoffs next year, and they certainly seem like they do, does it make the most sense for them to go that route rather than slow play this and get a higher upside D?
1: Yeah. Yeah, and I mean, slow playing it is generally the right move, but when you start getting a taste of being close to the playoffs,
0: they've been slow playing
1: you have a star
0: it, right?
1: player like you do. You yeah. have. But yeah, when you get a guy like Macklin Celebrini too,
0: at
1: you're knocking
0: point,
1: on that door.
0: Yeah. At some point, it's great to slow play, but at some point, everybody wants to hit the accelerator.
1: Well, they already made the trade. I mean, again, the Sherwood trade yeah. was 2 second-round draft picks, which isn't going to you know change the course of your franchise, but they made a big commitment to him contract-wise right away too.
0: Mm-hmm. And we saw last year, I'll bring up the Hurricanes, but like they made a trade for like a Keandre Miller.
1: Mm-hmm.
0: Do the Sharks do that version of it this year? And it would yeah. be different because it was Scott Morrow, a first and a second.
1: Yeah.
0: So if you're putting in an Eklund, right, like that's kind of upgrading on either the first or the prospect, and you can figure out the rest of the pieces later.
1: But the one thing too is like anytime you're moving a wing, it's always hard getting a really good D-man yeah, for a wing.
0: But to his point, like they have an extra first rounder.
1: Yeah, if you do that together with that.
0: I wonder about a guy like it too, especially like another guy who's in a vulnerable spot as far as like his contract's expiring. Like, wouldn't like a Byram kind of make sense for them?
1: Yeah.
0: Right? Like they've yeah. got so many left-handed D-men there.
1: Mm-hmm.
0: They have to pay him a year from now. Would make just more sense? Be like, well, we need another forward here because what happens with Alex Tuch and they've already lost Paterka. Got all these left-handed D-men. Like, does that kind of make sense for both parties? It's like, well, if one of us is going to pay someone, may as well be you, and then we'll take the first rounder and an Eklund kind of thing.
1: Yeah, I think that's probably the better way of getting it. It's just so hard to find D-men, and we know the usually it's
0: impossible.
1: You got to do a lot of draft picks. You could do that potentially to some degree, and at the draft is when the picks are the most valuable at that point.
0: Mm-hmm.
1: So, do we see a draft day trade where you move that first round pick and somebody else and get the D-man you're looking for? And that's what's going to be interesting here about Vancouver, because under Rutherford and Alvin and the current management team, they've been very reluctant to move Filip Hronek.
0: Mm-hmm.
1: Would a new general manager come in and not say that he's going to move him? And Hronek has a no-move clause. He controls the situation as well. But how does that get viewed? Because if the Canucks come in with the new GM and they make Hronek available at the draft, they can get a haul for him. An absolute haul at the draft. Like, he'd be one of the top D-men available, if not the top D-men available on the trade market.
0: Man, there's nobody available.
1: No. I mean, not that we know about.
0: Right? Yeah.
1: You know, like maybe somebody pops open or something happens, you know, that we're not, you know, aware of for the time being.
0: For San Jose in particular, right? If we're just kind of focusing on them and how the second overall impacts Vancouver. If they're going to go be aggressive, you know, this age range of the player to me really matters. And that's why I brought up Keandre Miller, because he was 25 years old
1: yeah.
0: when he got dealt. He goes into his age 26 season. They're probably not shopping in a 28 and above age range, because they
1: probably
0: want
1: not.
0: Someone that's going to be in their prime for some time to merge with this group of Macklin at age 20. In comes Smith and Misa, all these guys that are 20. Like, you don't want someone to age out. You want someone that's going to have like 6 years of their prime through what this era of the Sharks hockey is going to be.
1: Yeah, and, you know, Ian and Keith are like, Hronek for second overall, would that work? I think that's too much. And I mean too much as in, like, I don't think San Jose is giving you the second overall pick.
0: No.
1: Even if the Canucks, so would they do the Canucks 33rd overall pick, which is the first pick in the second round, or the Minnesota pick in Hronek? That maybe, but honestly, the valuation you could put on a second overall pick is like 3 first-round picks.
0: Easily.
1: You can say that, right? And usually second overall picks
0: we don't see these trades happen.
1: And if a second overall pick gets moved, and I think Hronek is fantastic, I don't think he's good enough for a team to be like, yeah, we're moving the second for Filip Hronek.
0: Straight up, no.
1: I think you need a player who's even a higher caliber for you to get the second overall pick for him back in return. Could you come up with an overall valuation that's similar if you start packaging together draft picks with Hronek?
0: Mm-hmm.
1: You probably could, in theory, say, hey, well, if you look at it from the trade chart and the value chart, they're very similar. But if you have a chance to pick second overall and you're a young rebuilding team, and you can get a franchise defenseman potentially, are you bypassing that? Because I think this, the

0: what I would bet on more than anything is that San Jose would draft a D-man at two and then still trade their first round pick and somebody else to get a veteran defenseman too.
1: Right.
0: Like, you're not just looking at adding one D-man and you figured it out. You add one young D-man who may or may not play for you this year, but you're trying to make the playoffs still. You're still trying to, you know, push forward. So you still need to find a veteran player. So I look at them as a team that's going to be adding a D-man, whether it's free agency or the trade market, and then most likely drafting one with a second overall pick. That's the way you truly bolster your defense for now and into the future. It's not just doing one or the other. It's doing both.
1: I think they got a lot of options. Obviously, winning the lottery helps, but that extra first and getting the lottery boost there, because you know they can activate the Eklund lever, and you're still sitting there saying, well, we got Toffoli for a couple more years. Will Smith is growing. In comes, and also that Chernyshev looks incredible. And
0: really
1: if he's usurped Eklund on the depth chart, like they've got bodies. And to Curtis's point here earlier, like they got bodies from the AHL as well, coming through eventually. And when you have the stud, like a kingmaker in Macklin, it's going to boost some guys' floor as well.
0: Yeah, absolutely. And I think that's what you're kind of like hoping for in terms of just the overall pieces that you have there. And I think for San Jose, I would imagine it's unlikely to move out of number two, but that's the type of team that surprisingly gets to that point and might look at it. Because if you look at it, and let's say that they say Chase Reed, Verhoeff, you know, Carl, Smith, and these guys, they're all the same. Would they be the team that would be willing to move down? Because they never thought they were going to be picking second overall anyways, and they were already like focused on, hey, we're getting one of those guys, 6, 7, 8, 9. I'm not too worried about it. Are teams willing to do that? I think that's the only thing that changes the equation in terms of them not taking a D-man at number two.
1: Nate in Richmond, what do you think about Austin Matthews for the second overall pick? Now, that might
0: I think that's interesting.
1: More. Yeah.
0: I think you probably still want something else if you're Toronto, but that gets close. Like, the second overall pick is significantly better than anything the Canucks got back in return for Quinn Hughes.
1: Yes.
0: Yeah. You know, and Bouillon's a fantastic young player, young potential. There's a lot to like about Zeev. But if he was in this year's draft, he's probably not going second overall.
1: Certainly. Yeah, like, these top three picks, they're gold.
0: Yeah.
1: They're the most attractive asset you can get. Because it's cost control. It's the cheapest you can get a superstar.
0: Yeah.
1: So if you were trading down, like it's worth a ton. If you're trading it away, it's worth a ton. And like that's why we've seen one top five pick get traded with a confirmation it's a top five pick in 18 years.
0: Yeah. For sure. And, you know, and Andrew says they could maybe draft Griffin Reinhardt or Goodbranson with that pick. There's value in a known quantity. I agree. But I don't think they need to trade the second overall pick to get that D-man.
1: If they came at you with the 20, like the Oilers pick is going to be in the 20s and another second rounder for Filip Hronek.
0: 20 and the second round, you probably want a little bit more. But that's kind of like...
1: Yeah.
0: You know,
1: or a future first.
0: Yeah, somebody's texting and saying, doesn't Hronek have 3 first round pick value? He does not have. He's not worth 3 first round picks. I mean, if the 3 first round picks are pick 30, 31, and 32, okay, then you're talking about late, you know, it all depends on where the first round pick kind of falls. But again, a second overall pick is worth a lot. And I just don't know if that's what you're getting. I think that type of asset only gets moved for the Matthews level star player, somebody of that caliber. Maybe you have to give up a bit more, but that's kind of what you're looking to acquire back in return if you're moving the second overall pick. But hey, you pick up the phone and you try. I'm not against it. And again, I'm okay with topping up Hronek or whatever else you're looking at outside of, you know, your own third overall pick or whatever to try to make that happen.
1: If Filip Hronek was worth the second overall pick, I wouldn't move him.
0: Yeah, well,
1: right. Like, if it's that good of a player, you're like, whoa. We have a right-handed D that's worth this.
0: But does he fit in age range wise? If you're 4 or 5 years away, still, like, and the more I think about all of it, you don't have to trade Hronek right now, but within the next year, you probably have to do it.
1: It's probably going to happen. Yeah,
0: within the next year or so.
1: Yeah, but like he's an awesome player. I really like him, but like I don't think he's worth the second overall straight up.
0: Yeah. So look at what Buffalo offered for Paprieko. Yeah. It wasn't the second overall pick.
1: Yeah.
0: Yeah.
1: It was Mirko who was drafted 9th overall.
0: Yeah,
1: but
0: really. Yeah, again.
1: Think of the cost to go from 9 to 2. It would be huge.
0: I thought Elliot talked about this, and we've spoken about this in the past too, but like the difference between the first and the second overall pick to third and fourth, it's so astronomical that you look at it and say, well, second and nine, it's only 7 picks difference. But in terms of the valuation on those picks, it's not even comparable.
1: Mm-hmm.
0: It's not even comparable. But yeah, I mean, hope and dream. You try. I'm all for it. Keep your thoughts coming into our Dunbar Lumber text inbox. We'll hit more of it as the show goes on. We'll talk to Landon Ferraro. That's next on Canuck Central.
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5: Just dealing with volume delays for our Thursday afternoon commute. Pretty slow in the usual spots as you come down the cut from the Upper Levels Highway. It is slow from Lonsdale all the way to the bridge deck. Then you get through the Cassier Tunnel, slow down again through to pretty much Kensington and also across the Portman Bridge due to an earlier collision in Surrey at 160th. That is starting to move a little bit better. And over at the Massey Tunnel, counterflow is in. Pretty good flow southbound, but northbound now backing up from 17A. 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In the 1130 News Traffic Center, I'm Brad Russell.
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0: 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The playoffs are here and BP is ready. So skip the couch, catch every hit, every goal, every save, every playoff beard. This is how you watch playoff hockey. We're going to be joined by Landon Ferraro coming up in a couple minutes. It's Sat and Bick here on Sportsnet 650. And let's go to the Able Auctions Hotline and welcome in our next guest. It is Landon Ferraro. What's happening, Landon? How you doing, man?
1: Oh, not bad. Just enjoying a nice day in Vancouver again.
0: Yeah.
2: Gorgeous.
1: I'll take it.
0: Yeah.
1: We can't be complaining. I got sun over here in North Van.
0: No, there's no complaining about the weather when it's like this. I mean, it's absolutely fantastic. And I actually love this temperature the most, like 17, 18, 19 degrees. That's like my sweet spot.
1: Yeah, you give me a pair of jeans and a t-shirt, I'm as happy as can be.
0: Perfect.
1: That's the best way to go.
2: 17 with, or I would say 19 with the breeze. So like today.
1: Yeah. You're describing exactly today.
2: Yeah, I was walking along Robson and Burrard today doing some shopping. I was like, this is perfect. This is like the ideal, like this should be tourist season right now. I know we're coming up to it, but it was perfect.
1: Were you out treating yourself? What'd you get today, Beck?
2: I was doing some shopping for the nephews.
1: Ah, there you go.
2: Yeah.
1: I've been on fire today yesterday and today of buddies of mine, nephews, doing well in the WHL draft. One of my buddies, his nephew is Eli Vickers that went to the to the Giants here at number 3. And then my other buddy went 42nd, I want to say, to Prince George. It was a pretty cool day seeing all that pop up again.
2: What are your memories of the Dub draft? We talked to you about your NHL draft, but you were second or third?
1: I was second.
2: Right. So your memories leading up to it.
1: It was funny, right? Like, that was before social media or any of that popped up yet. So, like, it was still you'd see it in, like, the draft lists come out in like the hockey news, or there was like two different websites that would have a list up. But I just remember, draft morning coming up and

0: and sitting at my kitchen table with the laptop and just hitting refresh on the WHL website until I saw my name pop up, right? Like, I knew I was going at the, towards the top, but until you see your name, you don't know, and you're clicking that. And then talked to Brent Sutter quickly, and then I got dropped off at school. Man, it was a pretty fun day.
1: So what did you do at school? Were you walking around, like, banging the locker, screaming that I got drafted into the WHL?
0: I'll be honest with you, I was at Kitsilano High at that point, and I don't think there was too many kids at that school that really even knew that the WHL draft was a thing. other than the, six guys that played for the Thunderbirds that I got to play against, past that, honestly, it wasn't like anything registered. I remember walking in there feeling like there was going to be like a parade for me, and like no one even noticed. Put me back in my place pretty quick. It was good for me.
2: Going to socials class and learning about the Cold War after getting drafted in the dub, that seems tough.
0: Yeah, but if we're being honest, I'd probably paid about the same amount of attention I would have the day before either. So,
2: yeah, fair enough.
1: Man, speaking of the sunshine, how did you? What was your reaction to seeing the Canucks finish with a third overall pick?
0: I mean, it's disappointing, right? Like, I was working the draft lottery party, doing the panel there, and the same as you guys, right? Like, it's not that we have skin in the game other than we cover the team, and of course you'd rather see the team that you're covering do well, right? Like, that's all that matters. And as you're sitting there watching the percentages go up and down, and you hear or feel the energy of all the people in there, it's impossible not to get pulled into it, and you're nervous waiting to see what happens. And then my favorite player growing up, his big smile pops up on that screen, and it's not as fun seeing that smile on this side of it. It's disappointing for sure. But I finished, when everything was over and they lost second, they've got third, and we were finishing up our broadcast there. I just thought it was important to say, and I still think it is. You can definitely be disappointed that you didn't win first or second overall. That is beyond justified to be disappointed in that. But whatever kid the Canucks end up drafting has nothing to do with that, right? And it's for the players that are up there, there's some really good players that are still there. And again, I understand the disappointment, but that can't follow that kid when he gets to training camp. He's been waiting his whole life. He's going to put on a Canucks jersey, whoever it may be, and it's going to be the best day of his life so far. It can't be met with a ton of, but we could have had McKenna. It doesn't matter. Whoever it is going to be really pumped, is going to be a good player, and you hope that he's going to be a part of the system for 15, 20 years.
2: Do you have a personal preference right now? I know it's May 7th, and we're still weeks away from the draft, but if you were pressed to make a selection right now, do you have a guy that is on your mind?
0: Well, I mean, if we assume that McKenna and Stenberg go 1 and 2, to me, I have a hard time not wanting to take Malholtra there, right? It's a good-sized center that, when you're compared to Jonathan Toews a lot, that's a pretty good person to be compared to. He's a full 200-foot player. He's gotten better and better. And, I know a bunch of people have said how, he's playing or was playing on a really loaded team, and that probably helps it out. But at the same time, he was kind of carrying the load as well and leading from out front. So, I mean, there's a lot to like in that player. And when you think about the future of, if he can be a 1C and it's him, you have Coots, there's pieces that start, you have Rossi in there, there's pieces that start to slide into spots that start to look pretty good, right? But at the same time, if something goes different, honestly, you look at the Carls or Chase Reed, guys like that on the back end too, the Canucks have a lot of really good young defensemen. There's nothing wrong with adding another one in there and letting them kind of play it out between themselves. And then when you get to the point that okay.

0: now they're all like they all need their spots and they need their minutes. Well, you can look at packaging some of those to move for a forward or something, whatever you're needing at that point. You know, teams are always going to be interested in young defensemen that can play the game.
1: That note of like, oh, he's playing on a loaded team. You know, is that a knock or is that something we maybe need to reframe? Because I remember that same thing being said about like Matt Tkachuk of the 2015-16 London Knights and how loaded that team was. And you know what's going to happen when they go to the pros? They're going to play with other great players, players that they're better than they're playing with now. Like, don't you kind of have to understand how to play with good players? And is that something that we should actually be knocking players on?
0: Like, honestly, it's a really good point, Vic, because I don't know about you, but if I'm a GM, I'm not looking to draft a really skilled forward and hoping that, okay, now we don't have to make the rest of our team better because he'll just make everyone better, right? Like, the whole hope is that you're drafting a skilled guy to be able to play with a lot of other complementary players that can play at his level. You know, like, that's some of the conversation that was had with McKenna early in the year at Penn State. There was some injuries there and wasn't playing with guys that he normally would have. And people were talking about like he's, you know, I know he's struggling a bit, but there's also not guys that think the game at his level. So I do think like that's like a totally fair thing to look at and readjust. It's no different than, okay, like if we go back to my draft year, I was on a terrible team in Red Deer that had no chance of making the playoffs. I scored 37 goals and was good offensively. Like it makes it pretty easy to focus on the goal scoring side if you know you're losing the game anyway,
1: mm-hmm.
0: right? Like it's no different. You're having to look at the player for what team he's on and adjust from that spot anyway. It's different if you can't skate, but you have an unbelievable shot and you play with the best playmaker in your league and he's throwing you over dishes, like, yeah, that's fair to be worried that, okay, like when he gets to the next level, is he actually going to be able to get to an open spot? That's different, right? But yeah, I want to see that this young player that's in the first year of the OHL can step in and make a difference. With good players. And then to get to the point where those older, better players are wanting to play with the younger player, like that, to me, shows a lot.
2: Yeah, no, I'm with you 100%. Now, obviously, this is very much a hypothetical, but we spoke to Curtis Pashelka covering the San Jose Sharks, and he mentioned the possibility that the Sharks might go with a defenseman, a number two. If that happens, and Ivar Stenberg, again, let's assume McKenna goes first. I think we all think he's going first, but let's just say he goes first. If Stenberg's there at number three, is that an easy choice, or do you think it's one that the team would agonize over when you're looking at another D-man, Caleb Malhotra, so you have the right-hand D potentially, or just another great D, and having that center available? Can you see somebody bypassing a player like Stenberg with that being the case if he's there at number three?
0: I mean, it's always possible, right? Especially with how this year's draft seems to be stacking, where, you know, there feels like there's decent tiers or, you know, a top tier, and then there seems to be a lot of guys kind of stacked in that next group. You know, it really depends on how your scouting staff has these guys rated. And you know, I'm not going to sit here and say that I've watched 25 games of all these guys and are super comfortable to say that, you know, no, I would take Reed over anyone that was left there because he's going to be a top minutes defenseman that can change everything, right? Like, I don't know them to that extent, so it makes it tough. But what I will say is, like, there is a number of players that bring different elements that a lot of teams are really interested in. And I'm not saying that this guy's in conversation to go third if he's with the Canucks, but just using it as a point. But like Viggo Bjork, right? Like the Canucks drafted his older brother last year, I think in the fifth round. You know, like talking to different people in different organizations and stuff as well. Like, you know, he's 5'9", but if he was a bit taller, like another couple inches, like he's right in the conversation of being in those top two, top

0: three picks, right? And he's slotted down farther into that eight range or so. But I just bring him up as a point, though, because there are a number of different types of players from a Verhoeven, who's, 6'4", and, his offense is starting to come. He's a bit more raw of the defense prospects, but Carls, Reed, like, they're puck movers. They're projected to be big minute guys that can play. So it's really just about where you think or where your team has guys slotted in, because it really is dealer's choice this year.
1: Yeah, no, 100%. I'm with you on that, and we'll see what happens. But Landon, thanks so much for your time, man. Enjoy the sunshine, and we'll chat with you again next week.
0: All right, have a good one, guys.
1: That's Landon Ferraro. And, obviously, on the draft itself and, going through this entire process, I think there are teams like San Jose we talk about, and they're in a unique position where you could be able to justify picking for need to some degree, because

0: decision you're making, not just saying, man, we got to take this D because he's a right-hand D, or we got to take this center because he's the best center in the draft. And if you feel like he's going to be a difference maker worth going third overall, then take it. I think you can be justified in doing so. But there's so many needs this team has that you can't get fixated on one position.
1: No. And that's why, again, like I really like Caleb Malhotra, right? I think he's going to go in the top 10. But man, I like all the D-men a little bit more. I like Viggo Bjork, as Landon was just mentioning. And Bjork too, like he's smaller, but he doesn't feel like thin. Like he's heavier than Petey was when
0: He's stocky. And I am really interested to see what he measures in at.
1: I don't think he's going third or fourth or fifth, but like he's an intriguing player. I don't know. I don't think there's a big gap between Malhotra and Bjork.
0: I don't think so either. It's a size difference.
1: It's that.
0: Now, I think that Malhotra obviously has a projectable frame. So if you look at it in terms of being a power center or a center that's going to be good defensively and have all those other factors, that he has the edge there. But I think Viggo Bjork's more dynamic offensively.
1: Mm-hmm.
0: And I do think Viggo's better defensively than he gets credit for as well. Like, I don't think he's just this all offense, small center, small wing. Like, there's a lot there in his game.
1: It screams Marco Rossi.
0: It does, but like he's more dynamic.
1: In so many ways. Yeah, it just looks like again, Rossi was a high pick himself.
0: Was a ninth overall.
1: Yeah, maybe he goes eighth, maybe he goes seventh in that range. But it feels just kind of like that version of a 2026 version of Marco Rossi. But for me, like, if Stenberg or McKenna slip, that's the guy. I will take one of the D-men all day long. We've talked about the trade down option. If there's a guy you very specifically want, you say, hey, the reward is just bigger to go get future assets as well, that's the move. Carl's intrigues me, as we've talked about. Chase Reed, obviously, if you want the high end and you want to stick and pick, that makes sense too. But there's options for the Canucks. If they wanted to explore trading down, and like that to me is probably the most intriguing one, but if one of those two wings slips, that would like do away with the disappointment of Tuesday of the lottery, because you wanted to get one of the top two spots because you could draft one of the forwards.
0: Yeah, 100%. I know somebody makes the point saying they're uncomfortable taking a winger at pick number three, and goes through the history. And this is what we did through the past 10, 15 drafts. We did this on the show a while back. And if you look at the wingers that went first and second overall, not a lot of them have busted or like not been anywhere near what they need to be. So there is,
1: haven't necessarily been franchise changers.
0: Yeah. And I think it is a bit perilous when it comes to picking those guys first or second overall. At third, it's a little bit different, but again, it really depends on like how you view these guys. Like when Malhotra, I want to watch a lot more closely. I like him as a top five pick. I'm not sure I love him at three or at two. And I know that these are small margins that we're talking about here, right? But that's essentially kind of where I'm at.
1: These are the margins that are probably driving GMs nuts, right? It's like you got to get, because as you mentioned, it's, you're in these spots infrequently.
0: Yeah.
1: Right? Like, yes, I know we're talking about the Canucks that could be here in next year. But when you're in these spots, like you need to get this one right to start going in a trajectory, because if you're wrong, you're probably not going to be making the pick down the line when you're back in these spots, because it's like, hey, you had the big reward of a top three pick. Mm-hmm. You screwed it up.
0: Well, and I think that's why when we were talking about, well before the Canucks picked third overall, that this whole idea that McKenna and Stenberg are guaranteed to go first and second overall, we're like, pump the brakes on that, because if you look at, again, the history of the top two picks being wingers, they haven't worked out as much as often as they need to work out. And the centers and the D have ended up being better that go a bit later on in terms of franchise changing players. So don't assume that those guys are going first and second 100%. But now that the Canucks are picking third, so I'm kind of wondering, well, is it actually, if teams aren't taking Stenberg, should you take them? Like, should you do this? And I think these are all very difficult decisions. I'm still very much in, I've been viewing McKenna and Stenberg in a different tier so far. That's still how I view it. So if one of those guys is there at three, that's who I take. But like we've been mentioning, if somebody texts in, Carl's boys, I mean, you're
1: preaching to the choir.
0: On Carson Carl's. I love Carson Carl's game. I don't think you can go wrong when you get past McKenna and Stenberg, when you're choosing between Malhotra, Carl's, Verhoeven, and Chase Reed. I think Carl's, to me, I probably have number one of those four. That's one I like the most. But I'm not going to sit here and say it's a bad pick taking any one of those other guys. They're at number three instead. They all fall into that same tier. So as long as you're right on your evaluation, you're probably not going to make the wrong choice here this season. Now, again, who knows what development for players, somebody may not work out. And

0: chances are, of those four players I mentioned, one or two don't turn out to be the players you had hoped. So you got to make sure you're right on those guys. And that's why the idea of trading down is a good one, but you also don't have your true selection of who you think is the best. You kind of just take whoever's available to you. And sometimes that can be a little bit riskier and whatnot. But, you know, I like the spot at number three in terms of who's available. But if Stenberg's there at three, that's what's really fascinating. Does the team actually take Stenberg at three, or do they take the center or the D-man, and do we see Stenberg slide potentially on draft day?
1: I will say, as we were talking about yesterday, I feel like McKenna's game marries really well with Matthews' games. I kind of think Stenberg's game really marries well with Celebrini's as well. I think there's a chance they could take D-man. I, at the same time, would like simultaneously be floored. It's like, wow, they really did.
0: Yeah, I would be surprised if they
1: did. When was the last time two wings went? Was it like...
0: It was Kako and Lafreniere, first and second overall, right?
1: Right, yeah. No, Kako was the... Because it was Byfield that went after Lafreniere.
0: Oh, you're right. It was back-to-back years that went to Kako second overall, Lafreniere first overall.
1: Would it be like Kane and JVR? Because it's usually always centers at the high end or a D-man. Like Owen Power. I mean, if you want to say Sagan, but that was a center.
0: It was Hall and Sagan that went first and second overall.
1: But I would say that's a center.
0: Yeah, 2019 was when Kako went second overall. Jack Hughes went first overall that year.
1: I think it's Kane JVR. It's got to be.
0: Got to go back to...
1: Yeah, we're doing this live here.
0: 2007. It was Patrick Kane, first overall, and JVR, second overall. Now, both those guys ended up having really good careers. Mm-hmm. Now, JVR, I mean, he didn't end up being the second best player in that draft. Mm-hmm. But the funny thing is, like, when you start looking at the best players in that draft...
1: JVR's still scoring goals.
0: He's still scoring. He's still playing. And there weren't any, like, true superstars that came out of that draft. Outside of Jamie Benn, that was a fifth round pick that year. And if you're talking about somebody who went in the fifth round, you can never be like, well, you should have gone, you know, you should have taken him in the first. I mean, that's somebody goes that far in the draft. There was never a possibility of that person being a first round pick, let alone go at the very top of that draft. I mean, Jacob Voracek had a real good career. I guess Logan Couture would be the guy. If it wasn't for the injuries, where we would be talking about him still playing at a relatively high level, I'd probably say he was a second best forward taken in that draft, Logan Couture.
1: What is that, 07?
0: 07, yeah.
1: I'll take Jamie Benn.
0: Yeah, sure.
1: Second best player in that draft.
0: In the first round? If you're talking about the guys that went in the first round, right?
1: If we're framing it, yeah, that probably tracks.
0: Voracek had a really good high end as well. Voracek. Not a center, but yeah. But it wasn't the who's draft. A lot of good players were taken, guys that end up being, you know, second pairing D-men and second line players and whatnot. But
2: it was a NHL players draft.
0: Yes.
2: You're drafting NHL players.
0: Yes.
2: You're not drafting superstars or franchise icons. Yes.
0: There was one true superstar, and that was Patrick Kane. He went first overall.
2: Yes.
0: You know, and that was essentially it.
1: Trying to figure this out on the fly, but I think it was JVR and Kane.
0: Yeah,
2: I quickly did look, and yes, it looks like it was Kane and JVR.
0: It's not very often. Like you've seen one wing go in the top two, and like we went through this exercise, very few of them have actually worked out the wings that go in the top two. So like there is the historical side of it too that's not as encouraging when we start breaking it down. Keep your thoughts coming into our Dunbar Lumber text inbox, 650-650. 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
6: There is a police incident in Port Moody. The Barnett Highway affected eastbound at Moray Street. You're down to one lane. In Surrey, there's a collision 140th Street northbound. This is at Green Timbers Way, and you're down to one lane through that stretch as well. Ironworkers Memorial Bridge, usual slowdown coming down the cut from the Upper Levels Highway, Lonsdale, all the way through to the bridge deck. And the Queensboro Bridge is slow at the south end due to the bumps from construction. And westbound, of course, Stewart's is slow from the river.

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0: back in on Canuck Central. 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A lot of reaction on the Dunbar Lumber text inbox, 650-650. And we were just kind of looking at it here too. And, you know, there you have to go back to 2007 to see two wingers go back to back with the top two picks is something that doesn't happen very often.
1: We had someone texting about 09 saying Ryan Nugent-Hopkins and Gabriel Landeskog. Sorry, 2011 saying Nugent-Hopkins and Landeskog. I don't know if I'd view Ryan Nugent-Hopkins was...
0: Nugent started as a center and then turned...
1: He was pure center. Yeah.
0: He still plays center. Yeah. Does play wing and does a bit both. But yeah, I mean, Hubert, it was Huberdeau and went third overall that year. So you had two wings in the top three.
1: But...
0: Okay, what's more likely?
1: We're talking top two.
0: Yeah. What's more likely, that two wingers go first and second, which is something that everybody's assuming, right? Two because wingers, of Gavin McKenna and Stenberg, or we get the curveball, two defensemen going first.
1: Stop!
0: And second.
1: This guy's going down the rabbit hole. Oh my goodness!
0: Hey, I'm asking, is it even a possibility?
1: 48 hours ago, this guy was like, what does Chaka have on the league? Now he's like, you know what? Two D-men are going to go top.
0: Why not? Yeah. Listen, man, I'm full on cope mode now. I went from being angry
1: like full
0: to full
1: sprint
0: on coping.
1: Bounding through the meadows of cope right now. You know, that's actually a pretty interesting thought, though.
0: Look,
1: historically, like, okay, what's more likely to happen?
0: Historically, the D-men, but how often, even D-men don't go, how often do D-men actually go first and second overall? Actually, not very often, right? Like, I think both.
1: You know what, let me pull that up.
0: Vic's going to look through it, look it out, look for it.
1: I was so concerned with the wings, I didn't think about the D-men.
0: I do think, though, as much as we're talking about McKenna potentially not going first, and this happens, that happens, and whatever, and again, it's a possibility.
1: Oh, yeah, no, it does not happen.
0: It doesn't happen, right?
1: Like, you're talking like mid-90s.
0: Yeah, it doesn't happen when you get like, in what, wait, was that when Pronger and
1: I've got Phillips and Andre Zuzin and Redden and Brian Berard. We got Jovo and Tverdovsky. And yeah, that's it.
0: So it happened in the 90s. They're like, that's so 90s. We're not doing that anymore.
1: That's so Raven, man.
0: That's so Lena knows what's up.
1: Yeah. two D-men off the top.
0: Yeah.
1: Unlikely.
0: Yeah, it's unlikely.
1: Based on historical context.
0: Yeah, exactly. Exactly.
1: But okay, just to game that out, let me play this game with you here.
0: Okay.
1: If we're comparing this to the 07 draft then, right? Because Kane and JVR go and Stenberg, McKenna can go. To your point, if there's a way that D-man creeps up or a center creeps up, I'll just give you the names of the next centers in D in the 07 and compare it to this group of centers in D where we're talking about Malhotra, Verhoef, Reed, Carls, Smits, Bjork, Lawrence, if you want to throw him in there. Am I missing a name here? I think that's everyone. Okay, so I'm going to give you the next couple of centers in D from 07. Turris, Hickey, Alsner, Gagne, Hamill, Logan Couture, Keaton Ellerby, Brandon Sutter, Ryan McDonough, Lars Eller, Kevin Shattenkirk, Alex Plante. That's kind of the next group all the way through.
0: That's a rough group, actually. You know, some nice players came out of it, but that's a pretty rough group. But
1: that's the lottery group of centers and D-men.
0: And now Eddie remembers a Keaton Ellerby hype back in the day, too.
2: Well, I mean, I was there for the Kyle Turris thing.
0: Yeah.
2: But looking at that list, when you're talking about the D, I'd be tempted to move Ryan McDonough into the top four or five, maybe even...
1: Oh, yeah. No,
2: I love Ryan.

0: behind McDonough.
1: 100%. Like, if you redrafted, like, yeah, McDonough's going in the top five, certainly. Yeah. But compare that.
2: McDonough ends up being the best D-man out of the group. He goes outside the top 10.
1: Compare that group to the group we're talking about now with Malhotra, Carls, Verhoef, Reed,
2: even Smits,
1: Bjork, and Lawrence.
2: I mean,
1: I think I might be more intrigued by it. And again, we have the luxury of knowing how the careers turned out, of course, hindsight of 19 years ago. I don't have my scouting reports from when I was 20 years old looking at these guys.
0: Early looks, it looks like the D Corp for this year is pretty skilled.
1: Yeah. So to Sat's point, again, I don't know if both guys are going, but if one could pierce that top two relative to 07, it's like, okay, you can maybe understand why two wingers went there. How, we haven't seen it in 19 years.
2: No, and you know what keeps me up at night sometimes when I think about draft?
1: Oh, no.
2: No, it's my own failing, I think about. It goes back to
1: existential Sat.
2: Yeah, existential Sat. No, it goes back to my own failings in evaluation going back to 2018. I love Philip Zadina.
1: Right.
2: Loved Philip Zadina. Mm-hmm. And it looked like, especially early in the process, he was considered a top two pick that year. He's going to go maybe first overall, probably second overall, but top three for sure. That's how good Philip Zadina is. And he was dynamite, man. Remember like at the World Juniors that year, watching him play in the OHL, he played physical. He was fast. He was skilled. He scored. He did everything.
1: It looked like a new Hossa.
2: Yeah. He was incredible, right? But it just shows you what can happen as well when you get to the National Hockey League. And if all of a sudden you're not able to produce at that level, what else are you bringing to the table that can make you an effective hockey player? At the very least, if it's a center who doesn't turn out, well, he could turn out to be a second line, third line center who helps you. Now, I'm not saying that's a success in terms of drafting third or fourth, fifth overall, but you'd rather have somebody that can play for you as opposed to have somebody like Zadina who you end up trading for nothing and you have to buy out at some point. Like, that's not where you end up having success long term in terms of how you build your team out. Do we get too enamored with these skilled wingers sometimes?
1: I very much agree.
2: And that's kind of where I was back with Zadina. That was my lesson with Zadina was, as good as he was, are we bypassing functional traits and the idea that when you have somebody who's a center who has a decent floor, and again, you're not taking the guy for the floor, not only is there more safety, but the likelihood of the outcome being positive is higher when it comes to a two-way profile center than a pure skilled wing.
1: I've said this before, like my draft philosophy, if it makes sense within the structure of the board, I would just draft centers.
2: Mm-hmm.
1: Just forget all the positional value. I would just draft centers. You can always make it. It's like the offensive line in football. You draft a tackle, you can always make him a guard.
2: Yeah.
1: And there's a reason the tackles are the most sought after because they're usually the most athletic. So you can always transfer a guy into guard. You can't go from guard to tackle very often. Oh no, a center has to become a wing? Okay.
2: Yeah.
1: That's fine. The guy who's spent his whole career developing how to learn all the responsibilities of the game. Yeah, I'll take that guy. And if he becomes a wing, okay, we got another credible body. Sure, he might become a third line wing or something like that. Didn't work out as a top six center. Sure. But you know what's always in demand? Centers.
2: Yeah.
1: Exactly. Centers are in great demand. So if you want to shop more on the trade market as well, and you think, oh, Bick, you can't have so many centers, why not? Why not?
2: You know, there's no such thing as drafting too many centers.
1: No,
2: that's complete fallacy.
1: No team has ever complained in NFL history, we have too many good offensive linemen.
2: Yeah.
1: No team in NHL history, we have too many good centers. What? No.
0: I'm just looking at the TV's reflection behind me, and I'm seeing Jordan Staal warming up in Philadelphia
1: right now. Still playing.
0: Yes.
1: Jordan Staal.
0: Never put up high in numbers, but an excellent number two pick.
2: And versatility does matter. I mean, how often do we see this now where you have somebody who's a wing but takes faceoffs? And they're good at doing that. And if injuries happen, you move guys around. And especially if you want to change the chemistry sometimes, you can move a guy to center, move the guy to wing. Having those interchangeable parts can make a big difference, especially for versatility and roster building. And the other part of it is, you know what has great trade value? Young center.
1: Centers.
0: Yeah.
2: You know? So if you're looking at it as...
0: Is that starting to trade Atu Ratu?
2: I mean... I don't think that you're getting a lot there, you know? But you need to get guys who are real difference makers. But... again, we're thinking about what the future team looks like for the Canucks, but you're not necessarily drafting every pick for that future team in and of itself with him being a part of it. It's about accumulating enough assets for you to be able to, number one, turn enough of those guys into difference makers and hopefully a superstar or two that push you forward, but then also them being currency for you to make other deals and to bolster your team or find the edges. And if you have like seven great centers and you have few D-men, well, now you can move some guys around, trade the high value center, get another draft pick, get a good young defenseman. You need to have the currency to be able to rebuild. And right now, the thing you have to acquire more than anything are the most valuable assets possible.
1: It's the internal conflict I have with myself, because I think Chase Reed, like, you can just watch it like, yeah, this dude rocks.
2: Mm-hmm.
1: He's a lot of fun watching it. You can see the talent oozing off the ice. I just enjoy Carson Carl's game more. Just like my own personal preference for my own hockey morality.
2: Yeah.
1: I just enjoy that style of player more than I do kind of the freewheeling scoring D-man.
2: I'm completely with you.
1: There's no, like, I can't process in my own head. It's like, well, clearly Chase Reed's got the higher upside. He's 6'2", 190, skates really well, shoots really well. Like, just based on the talent, if you're there at three and you're picking, to me, like, it makes sense to take Chase Reed. Mm-hmm. I totally get that. I just happen to like the profile of the player of Carson Carl's a little bit more.
2: Yeah.
1: And so that's what makes sense. I'll go, do you trade down? But if you're forcing me to stick and pick, yeah, like, Reed's in the conversation more for exactly what you're talking about. Just take the highest asset value, and it doesn't have to be like, oh, we're sticking with this guy forever. You're just trying to get the most talent into your organization right now.
2: And then let the pieces fall where they may.
1: Yeah.
2: And maybe he ends up being the guy, and somebody else that you have on the blue line who's a young player becomes expendable for you to do. You know, so I think there are a lot of ways to go through it. And I think, you know, and this is what's so fascinating about upside, because I think people, when it comes to D-men, are now associating, and I know you were talking to me about this off air as well the last little while. I think people are tying success for a D-man too much to point production.
1: Yeah.
2: Point production matters. I'm not saying, I mean, if you're a new age NHL D-man who's going to be a top pairing guy, if you can't put up 40 plus points, you're not a top pairing guy. You have to hit a high baseline of production. Mm-hmm. But would you rather have, say, Evan Bouchard or Moritz Seider?
1: I'll take Seider.
2: Bouchard produces way more than Seider.
1: Yep.
2: But is there a question, right? And I think when you go through, you can make other examples about this too. And I'm not saying Bouchard's a really nice player to have. I'm not diminishing it. But I'm saying, like, if we're looking just from the pure production standpoint, you can look at Chase Reed and say, you know what? He's so dynamic. He's going to be the highest producer. And that's where Carl's, to me, to your point, he has a physical side of it. He has a defensive side of it. And he's a guy who can play through contact and have success. If you look at the best D-men across the National Hockey League, they play in every situation.
0: Who's the best defender amongst the top end D in this group? Because Seider, as you talked about with Bouchard, his defending is what separates him.
2: Yeah, honestly, like, right now, for me, it's probably Carl's.
0: Okay.
2: I think Vierhoff, he's had some ups and downs. I do think he's probably better than people give him credit for. But
1: it cooled a little bit, but I would say...
2: He had some real defensive issues, but how much of that was confidence and whatever happened?
0: Second year in North Dakota, I think, would help him a lot.
2: That's the one that's going to be more interesting. But I think Carl's, and I think Albert Smits is the one that was really fascinating on that standpoint. And I've spoken to people and I've asked them that think he could go as the first D-man, or they think he should go as a first D-man. And they have others who say he's just outside that top three, four group of D-men. But... because I think the thing people have questions about is, what's the floor? And not in a negative way, but, like, what is he going to be? Like, if you look at the overall package, like, if it doesn't turn out for him to be the high-end D-man, does he have all the other tools for it to fall through? Whereas with Carson Carl's, I think the floor is a lot more manageable, but I think he projects as an all-situations, all-around D-man, and it's really rare to have that type of profile that can do a bit of everything the way he can. And it's not even that he's one of those guys that's like, well, he doesn't have one great trait, he's just really good at everything. Like, he hits a lot of high, he checks a lot of high boxes on a lot of different traits.
1: Yeah, I would say, like, worst-case scenario maybe for Carl's is...
2: second pair D?
1: Well, I was going to use a player comp, like Noah Hanifin.
2: Yeah.
1: That's kind of what I see. It's just like to Eddie's point, like, who's the defensive guy?
2: Mm-hmm.
1: I think that might be worst case scenario, just like that style. Now, again,
0: is a guy we know here a fair comparison? Both played in Prince George, Dan Hamhuis. Like, worst case scenario for Carson Carl's?
2: I think Hamhuis was a smoother skater.
1: Yeah.
2: And I think he was probably slightly better defensively. I think Carl's has a bit more, I'd say, like, he's actually more dynamic, but I think that's not a bad comp, actually, Dan Hamhuis overall. maybe more of an edge, but Hamus actually played for, like, Hamus was so underrated, man.
1: He was slick, man.
2: He was so smooth, yeah. But also he also had an edge. Like, he had the hip checks, of course. He wasn't afraid of mixing it up as well. Not a guy who dropped the gloves all the time, but he played hard, man.
1: Carlos got some power to his game.
2: Yeah, he does.
0: Hard to compare eras, but Carlos does have a higher point production than Hamus did in his draft year.
2: He does. Now, I will say this, and this is in
0: Prince George has been a better team of the Western League the last few years.
2: They really have been, but also, like, this might be one of the worst years in the WHL in terms of overall talent compared to other years because how guys have gone over to the NCAA turning pro, for instance. I think it's a problem or it's an issue for the CHL as a whole. Some would make the case that the OHL has been the best league this year. Now, again, it depends on how you value and go through all this. So I'm not saying diminishing because I love the production. I love everything that Carlos does. Like, to me, he's my favorite D-man in this year's class. But I'm not sure we can necessarily tie the production as well as we could in the past because of the degree of difficulty perhaps being lower this year offensively than previous years in
0: the
2: dub.
0: The waters haven't settled from all the players departing to the NCAA.
2: Yeah.
0: And the quality of competition isn't as high.
2: Exactly.
1: We're going to need a couple of years to kind of view how that looks.
2: Yeah.
1: Because right? if we're talking about all the analytics, like, yeah, some of it's based on the data of years ingrained already of like, okay, what's the quality of competition? How does it work into relative history as well? So. Yeah. If you're going off 1 year of data, like, oh, this is what these guys are doing here, it can be challenging to build the models out.
2: Josh in Mission. I like Smits. The guy is huge. He can really motor up ice. And he has a lot of athletic traits as well. And those guys sometimes do end up going really high. Carls is a good skater. He's not as quick out of the block right away. Once he gets going, he's pretty good. He's good on his edges. But he's not as dynamic a skater as Chase Reed or Albert Smits.
1: Yeah, I would also just say, like, power is the word I keep going back to with Carls. Like, straight line, yes. Yeah. I also just think, like, the timing is really good. Like, he knows when to go. But is it as smooth and dynamic laterally? That's the thing that I kind of have a worry on.
2: Yeah, absolutely. This text says, Zadina did not have the scoring profile of Stenberg and McKenna. And that's the thing about McKenna and Stenberg. And to your point, you've been saying this, and I think you're bang on. Sometimes we go back and forth on who should be the top player, but who's been the guy who's been considered the best prospect wire to wire this year, essentially, outside of a moment where there was a debate between Stenberg and McKenna.
1: It would be a lot of pressure on the Leafs to pass on McKenna.
2: Yeah. But like people are mentioning too, like they have Matt Sundin in the fold. They have John Shaika. Mm-hmm. Could they galaxy brain it? Okay.
1: Has Shaika ever passed on anyone?
2: maybe one or two. I would say this though, as much as there's a world,
1: In a world where movie trailer voice for this draft now.
2: There's a world that the Canucks could get McKenna at third. I think it's not a real world. I think it's one of those fantasy worlds.
1: I think it'd be one of those things. It's like, okay, maybe you could talk yourself into the Leafs passing.
2: Yes.
1: But would someone else trade up to two now?
2: Well, not only that, as much as we're talking about San Jose, like they want to take a D, if McKenna's there, you're like, we can put McKenna and Celebrini together?
1: Mm-hmm. Yeah.
2: There's got to be a point where you're like, yeah, we got to take the D where we're drafting for need. But then it's like, can we have the most dynamic scoring duo in the league potentially with McKenna and Stenberg and Celebrini?
1: Yeah, it'd be really tough. Then suddenly it's like Eklund can go, Will Smith can, like, they would explore all these different options. And that's why, like, yeah, it's a big reward for them.
2: So that's why I just see it unlikely that, you know, McKenna's there at number three. Like, things would have to really conspire against them and work in Vancouver's favor. And perhaps, you know, that's where the hockey gods will bestow their magic on the Canucks organization. Like, we're not giving you lottery luck, but we'll give you the player you wanted all along at number three. But that's the thing I don't think we've considered enough is if McKenna doesn't go one, would San Jose actually pass on that? Like, to me, it would be, as much as you need a D, and we just went through the whole process with Pichelka, and we talked about it in a previous segment.
1: Are two people going to pass on McKenna?
2: Yeah.
1: Like, it's mind-boggling enough to think that one team would do it.
2: Yeah. Yeah. Tone says, that's scary. McKenna and and Celebrini.
1: Yeah. That's like, we live that reality for a lot of games with Draisaitl and McDavid.
2: Yeah. Oh, 100%.
1: Right? That's...
2: The nicest guy in Surrey says, what was your feel for EP40 as compared to Caleb Malhotra? I was way higher on EP40 when he came in.
1: Mm-hmm.
2: And I think he was a better prospect than Malhotra was coming in. And I mean, his production was sensational. He was playing in the Allsvenskan, the second tier pro league as a 17-year-old, and he was one of the best players on the team. The dynamic play was there. And also, like, I know Pettersson's fallen off the map, but the first few years, it's like he was one of the best young players in the league. Like, yeah. it was all justified. I would say in their draft years, Pettersson was a better prospect than Malhotra is today in terms of, like, coming into the draft mm-hmm. in the respective years.

0: Faraz, would you guys say that there's an 8.5 chance McKenna drops to third?
1: I'd say it's less than that.
0: You know, that's a good exercise. Sorry, what was that?
1: In a world.
0: Oh, in a world. That's a good exercise. Should that be our new wheel? Like, if we did a weighted wheel, so there's a sliver of the pie is like 3.5% chance McKenna slides. And so that's
1: Yeah.
0: So we do a new wheel.
1: We're going to come up, so we are going to debut a wheel by next week. We did the GM wheel, yeah, but like it's whatever, we joked around about it. But next week we'll do the wheel on the first, like the actual
0: I think that
1: picks.
0: Might be the move.
1: Yeah, I like that.
0: That might be the move. So we have a like a 2% chance of McKenna, 2% chance of Stenberg, and then like a 40% chance of Reed. And yeah, you know what? The inbox putting in work on content.
1: Yeah, I like it. I like it. Before we get out, Brandon from T-Town, do you trade down like Birkin and take the two Ruck brothers back-to-back picks? I'm not against drafting the Ruck twins. I'm against trading down from number two or number three to ensure you're taking the Ruck twins in the teens or whatever. Yeah. Like, I'm not doing that.
0: You've got enough
1: volume
0: to make it work with the picks thereafter.
1: Yeah, for sure. But a lot of great thoughts. Sorry we couldn't get to all of your text messages. I really enjoyed the comments coming in today. A lot
0: of fun. Mailbag tomorrow.
1: Mailbag tomorrow. We'll hit more questions. We'll do a longer overflow as well. So we have lots in terms of your questions coming in. So get those in tomorrow. And thanks for listening. Thanks for participating. A lot of fun as always here on Canuck Central. He's Bick Nizar. I'm Satyar Shah. Thanks to Lena and Eddie, our producers. Have a great night. Enjoy the sunshine. And we'll chat again soon on the home of your Canucks, Sportsnet 650.
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5: In Port Moody, there is a police incident on the Barnett Highway. This is eastbound at Moray Street. You're down to one lane through that stretch. In Abbotsford, crews dealing with two different collisions. One westbound Highway 1 at Mount Lehman. Left lane is blocked there. You're backed up past Clearbrook. And a multi-vehicle collision on McClure Road. This is eastbound at Town Line, and apparently eastbound traffic is completely blocked. Otherwise, volume delays coming down the cut from the Ironworkers, or onto the Ironworkers Memorial Bridge from pretty much Lonsdale, even Westview, really. And as well, it is slow at the Queensboro Bridge past the House Street on-ramp. 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